0: tracking.
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1: You have to speak with hardcore music. 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

0: How come there's never any Chicago rappers really dissing FBZ Thug? 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

0: One sec, let me chat about flows. 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

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I never did. I never did. I never did. I never did. I never did. I never did. I never did. I never did. I never did. I never did. I never did. I never did. I never did. I never did. I never did. I never did. I never did. I never did. I never did. I never did. I never did. I never did. I never did. I never did. I never did. I never did. I never did. I never did. I never did. I never did. I never did. I never did. I never did. I never did. I never did. I never did. I never did. I never did. I never did. I never did. I never did. I never did. I never did. I never did. I never did. I never did. I never did. I never did. I never did. I never did. I never did. I never did. I never did. I never did. I never did. I never did. I never did. I never did. I never did. I never did. I never did. I never did. I never did. I never did. I never did. I never did. I never did. I never did. I never did. I never did. I never did. I never did. I never did. I never did. I never did. I never did. I never did. I never did. I never did. I never did. I never did. I never did. I never did. I never did. I never did. I never did. I never did. I never did. I never did. I never did. I never did. I never did. I never did. I never

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и песни сложит музыка о девочке. 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

0: So you were listening to Beautiful San Andreas from The Rebels. It's a song from the 1987. I'm very happy to greet you again for this episode of Latineas. We are now live from Medellin. I'm here with my man Leo. Leo is a, I could say, reggae legend from the city, from Medellin. He's co-founder of Providencia, an actual member, and founder and member of Mystica. How are you doing, Leo?
1: Hi, Sebas, and hi, everybody of Latineas. I'm so happy to be here sharing some stories about reggae music here in Colombia. Today is a beautiful day in Medellin, and it's nice to be here talking about our journey with the reggae music.
0: Thank you, you too, also, Leo, for being here and sharing your knowledge and your love for reggae music. As you can hear, we will be hearing and talking today about the Colombian reggae history, and we have the best person for it, a person that really love and live for reggae music. Leo, when did you start listening to reggae music?
1: Well, it was 27 years ago when I was looking at the music of my eldest brother, and I was looking at his music, and I found a CD without the sleeve and without graphics. I only saw the CD, and it was The Legend of Bob Marley. And then I started playing the CD. And for me, from that moment until today, has been a great, like the biggest discovery of my life, because reggae has changed my life. And since I heard that album, everything is bigger and everything is great for me. So that's the beginning of how I found reggae music.
0: Oof, wow, it's a beautiful story. So you directly fell in love in reggae music here into this album. Nice. And when did you start making music? Did you start with reggae, or it was other genres, other music you started doing? And you play the bass, right? And do you play other instruments? What is your approach to music nowadays?
1: Well, I started playing flute when I was at the high school, and everything, it was like a game for me at the beginning. It was just for fun. It was 30 years ago. Then when I found the reggae music, when I found that CD, Bob Marley album, I was focused listening the music, when I was focused on the bass. The instrument that was standing out for me was the bass at that moment. And I said, I want to play bass. And from that point, I started playing bass, learning how to play some guitar and some piano. And from that point, I've been playing just reggae music and all the different kind of music from Jamaica, like ska, rocksteady, reggae, and dancehall and ragamuffin. But my main genre is Jamaican music, and that's what I do with music.
0: So we know you just love reggae, you are making music and you are playing music, and you are a reggae specialist, so I know you are also a person that are studying the history of reggae music, and for sure also the reggae history in Colombia. I mean, you have been building it also together with other artists here in the city. So maybe, let's move more into the music. What were the first influences of reggae music in Colombia and Medellin?
1: Well, talking about Colombia, reggae music came from the north of the country. We have two islands in the north of Colombia. One is called San Andres, and the other, besides San Andres, is called Providencia. And there's a tier one called Santa Catalina, small one. they are more close to Jamaica than Colombia. So they had all the influence from groups or bands like Toots and the Maytals, Jimmy Cliff, Bob Marley. They started listening that music. The teenagers from the island, they started listening the songs they were releasing in Jamaica. It was how reggae came into Colombia. And then the music of the island from San Andres came into the country, into the continent. And we received some tapes, and we used to call those tapes like music from San Andres, but it was our own name. The real name was reggae, or at that time was rocksteady and reggae, like early reggae. This is how reggae came into Colombia. Traveling, there was a lot of ships and cruises from Jamaica to Colombia. And this is how reggae music came into the country. Medellin, we have in the north of Antioquia, which is our department. We have sea, we have Atlantic Ocean, and there's a place called Turbo, a big city, like a big port also. And when you have a port, you have a lot of in culture exchange, and you have a lot of different kind of exchange and music and goods and wheels and groceries. But all the music came from Jamaica to Panama, and then from Panama to Turbo. And this is how, from Turbo, reggae music came to Medellin. This is how we received that music.
0: So let us begin with the every beginning, San Andres, and listen to another song from the Rebels.

0: We were listening to The Rebels from San Andres, the pioneers of reggae music in Colombia. That song was called Green Moon Festival, which is our biggest and first reggae festival and Caribbean culture music in Colombia. They started doing the festival in 1987, and then they stopped doing the festival in 1992. The festival became the biggest platform to show the talent and the culture of the Caribbean music.
1: Oh, it sounds really nice. I would love to visit someday the Green Moon Festival in San Andres. So let's move between the San Andres scene and listen to another big artist from the island. It's named Job Sass.

0: We were listening Roots and Culture from the singer Job Sass. Job Sass was the lead singer of The Rebels, but we heard his project as a solo artist. It was released in 1997, and he worked alone as a solo artist, and he has like 3 or 4 albums, and he is one of the pioneers and one of the elders of the reggae music in Colombia.
1: I had the pleasure to meet him one time when I was visiting San Andres with Marijke. Shout out to Marijke and for sure to Job Sass, big legend from the island. Beautiful music also, really kind person. They were like practicing with their band. And yeah, they stopped, and he was showing us around his farm and telling us about the ancient people that were the owners of this farm, of this beautiful place, and he gave us the most delicious mangoes from a tree. So that was Job Sass. Let's move to another artist from the island, Prophet Negus, with his song Prisoner.

0: We were listening Prophet Negus. He's one of the pioneers of the reggae music. He had a band called Carib Rasta, which was the first reggae act in Colombia, but they also play mento and calypso. They didn't record any song. We could not have any song or any document. We only have pictures and some stories about their career, but they are the elders, and they are the founders and the foundation of the reggae music in Colombia. And this song, as a Prophet Negus, is part of his career, his solo career.
1: Shout out to Prophet Negus. He's still making music. Make sure to check him again. So we are moving now to the new era of San Andres, and we are going to listen to Jimmy Archbold with his song Morgan Sun. Enjoy.

0: We were listening Elkin Robinson. He's from Providencia Island, which is beside San Andres, and it's a quiet place. It's a paradise. It's one of the most beautiful places we have in Colombia. So there's a lot of talent in Providencia Island.
1: So we already heard some of those talents from San Andres and Providencia. As Leo said, they're really beautiful places, one of the most beautiful places in Colombia and the Caribbean coast. So if you had the opportunity to visit them, do it. Really, really, really do it. I can really recommend it. So we already heard about the importance of San Andres and Providencia as the door for reggae music in Colombian scene. So I would say we will move to the Medellin scene and start listening to a song from Coffee Makers called El Camino.

We were listening Coffee Makers from Medellin. They started playing in 1996. At the beginning, they play ska, and then they started playing reggae, rocksteady, and dancehall. They were one of the biggest act in Medellin, and they influenced a lot of musicians to play Jamaican music here in the city. We were listening El Camino, one of the anthems of the reggae from Medellin. And now we're going to listen The Bruces on Me, Escúchame. They are very active on the reggae scene since 1999. They have been playing all over the country. They have been playing in Africa. They have been playing Argentina, Mexico. They are one of the most respected and more traditional reggae bands in Colombia.

Escúchame, escúchame, escúchame.

0: So it was La Menaza from The Bruces a Me. I remember listening to these guys when I started smoking weed back in the days and really vibing to it. And I saw them also live one time, Alta was. Yeah, really, really nice. Check them out. Shout out to The Bruces a Me. It's maybe time to talk about Providencia, Provi. Providencia is also a really famous band from Colombia. And as I know, it's one of your babies, Leo. You're one of the co-founders of it. So maybe talk to us about it. What can tell you about this project, about the history of the band, and maybe show us your favorite songs from Providencia.
1: Yes, I am the co-founder of Providencia. We started the band 24 years ago, and it's been a long journey. I quit from the band 11 years, and this year I'm back again playing, and we're so happy to be together. Providencia has recorded 3 albums, many collaborations. We have toured, we played in the States, we played in Ecuador, and the band, we played in Mexico 2 years ago, and the band played in Canada 11 years ago. It's been a great journey with the band, because the band, we have played in the biggest festivals in Colombia. We started playing in small venues, in small clubs, but then everything started growing so fast, and we were very committed to work on the project. And well, it's been a nice and a long journey. Next year will be 25 years performing and recording, and will be a great celebration next year. One of my favorite songs is, it's called El Rumbo, which is part of the LP called Destino. And another one is Noche de Rocksteady. It's a classical song, which it's like a rocksteady party with people dancing and having fun at the sound system. And yes, it's, there's a lot of songs and a lot of stories about Providencia, so let's go into here Noche Rocksteady and El Rumbo.

Yeah, thank you for sharing with us your two favorite songs from one of your projects, Providencia. Really lovely songs. Everyone here, next year, big celebration, 25th years of Providencia. Don't miss it. Everybody come to Medellin. I want to ask you another question. Show us your favorite reggae bands from Medellin. Maybe we can listen to some more reggae from Medellin. Let's go.

So it was Latifa. We listened to Sentimiento Aire and El Sol. Latifa is a big artist from Medellin. As I know, Leo also play the bass for them sometimes in concerts. Yeah, also a big name from our city. So we continue our journey through the reggae scene of Medellin. So we are going to listen to Tarmac.

We were listening Tarmac from Medellin, Colombia. They are very deep in the Rasta faith and with Jamaican culture and all the strength of Rastafari. Now we're going to listen some songs from Don Cristobal, which is a band that they have been performing for almost 22 years ago from Medellin, Colombia, and they are part, an active part of the reggae here in Medellin.

So we listened to Don Cristóbal, Fiesta Entre Demonios, and the second one was Cool Summer. We are going now to listen to Rasparule. Rasparule is from Chicorodó, Antioquia, and Leo was talking at the beginning about this region in Antioquia that has a coast. Así, its name Urabá. Urabá is another town from Antioquia. Urabá. Yeah, it's a really important place for Antioquia and also for Colombia, and also very important for the Afro-Colombian culture. So we are going to listen to a very important artist from this part of the Antioquia region, from a town that's called Chicorodó. This is Rasparule. Enjoy.

We were listening to Ras Barule from Chigorodó, Antioquia. He's one of the Rasta elders and the reggae elders from Colombia and Medellin. Now we're going to Bogota City. There's a lot of projects, reggae projects, and there's a lot of movement there. So we're going to listen to Alerta Camarada.

That was Alerta Camarada. The first song was Legal, and the second one, Africa Me Come. Alerta Camarada, Camarada, they dissolved, they are no more active, but are for sure one of the legendary bands from Colombia, from Bogota. So we stay in Bogota and listen to another two songs from two bands from Bogota. Enjoy.

0: We were listening Vía Rústica with Hay Que Ser Fuertes, and then we heard Juan Pablo Vega con Criminal. Vía Rústica is one of the greatest reggae acts from Bogotá. They are not playing anymore, but they are huge. They had a big legacy on the reggae scene. And Juan Pablo Vega is one of the top musical producers here in Colombia. And he has his own project and his solo career, and he has an excellent sound as a music producer.
1: So thank you for listening to Latineas for this third radio show with Leon Velez being my guest on Latineas. We have the last 10 minutes. It was a beautiful journey through San Andres, Medellin, and Bogota. We are going now to listen and to end with one of the projects from Leo. It's called Mystica, and we are going to begin with the song number one. Enjoy.

0: You were listening to Mystica. The first song was number one, and then we heard Otra Vida. Mystica, as I said, is one of the projects from Leo. Shout outs to Mystica. Make sure to check them out. And they are still active and doing a lot of music, so stay tuned for more to come. I was very happy to have Leo today as my guest. Join us his knowledge and his love for reggae music. Reggae music is also a big important genre and music from the Afro cultures, one of the many more music scenes coming from the Afro culture that inspired a lot of other musics. As you know, I'm a DJ and I play a lot of electronic music, and we have many to thank to the Afro cultures and especially to reggae that influenced dub music and all the UK bass sound that came from Jamaica to UK. So it was beautiful to hear today the reggae scene in Colombia and how it developed. So thank you so much to Leo for being here today with me, and also to you to listening to the show, and as always to Cultured Radio for hosting me. Thank you.
1: Hey Sebas, thanks for the invitation. I'm so happy to be here talking about reggae music and what we have done for Jamaican music from Colombia, from Medellin. And all the people of Latinea, thanks for stay tuned and see you next time. Thank you, bye.

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Making children. 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You strong enough to look after one. I'ma work on it. Pray on it and stay in it. I'ma work on it. I'ma work on it. Pray on it and stay in it. My funny Valentine. I don't find you very funny. Seaside, the sunny, the fame, the money. Who am I to say? So won't be. No, I can't say it. My mouth is like a bittersweet and twisted, deceitful, rough and gifted. Even got God scared.

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0: Bueno, hello Hernán. Hello Hernán. 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Hello, hello. Thank you for taking the time to speak with me. And let me tell you, I was debating myself. Do we do this in English? Do we do it in Spanish? But it's like, no, fuck it. You know, everyone. I think everyone needs to know you. So we have to do it in English. And the first thing that I want to say, ask, is you are not Uruguayan, you are African. What is up with this?
1: Yeah. Yes. I was born, my parents are Uruguayan. I was born in South Africa in 1976 because my father was working in an engineering company in Johannesburg. Mm-hmm. For 3 years, so they went there. They were in Uruguay. They were without a dime. There was no work to do. Mm-hmm. You know, economy was bad, and also the dictatorship has started.
0: Yeah.
1: So it was a good opportunity to live for a while, and they went there, and I was born there, and then they brought me here with 2 years old.
0: So almost. You were born there in 1976.
1: 76, yes.
0: 76, bah. Okay, and first 2 years of your life in South Africa, you don't remember anything, no?
1: Actually, I have the fantasy that I have a vision of the window of the apartment.
0: Okay.
1: Where we lived.
0: Okay.
1: But I don't know if that's just a construction or something real.
0: Okay.
1: I went to South Africa in 2013 to play in a festival of VJs.
0: Mm-hmm.
1: with a VJ friend. LPM, it's called. It's done in different countries, and I couldn't visit my hometown because my birth town because. Mm. Nowadays it's very different. It's very dangerous, you know, Johannesburg. If you don't know anyone there. So I went to Cape Town. So I just visited Cape Town, but I have no relationship with South Africa at all.
0: Okay, so South Africa is just the place you happen to be born.
1: An anecdote.
0: You will say you are Uruguayan born in South Africa, yes. But Uruguayan, no? Okay.
1: Completely.
0: Okay, and how is it for you? Like, when or how does your relationship to music start? Is it like many of us, like your father or your mother was really into X, or how is it that is your connection to music starts?
1: My parents were always listening to music. They had their Beatles records, you know, and you know, the Bee Gees or whatever, and tango and Brazilian music. But I have no other relatives into music, you know, like musicians. So it was spontaneous. I think it was really related to the cultural moment in which I was growing up in the end of the 80s, beginning of the 90s. You know, when democracy came back to Uruguay in mid 80s, there was a cultural explosion, and there was a lot of radios were, you know, playing really serious music and talking about music. And there was a movement of rock from that before was impossible. So I was aware of all that in a young age.
0: Hmm.
1: But younger than that, I was already interested, you know. I was fascinated by drums.
0: Hmm.
1: So it was natural. And of course, all after I quit playing with you know, with toys, I started skateboarding.
0: Mm-hmm.
1: And you know, skateboarding culture, a friend of my parents who lived in the US, they sent me the Thrasher magazine every month. And there I discovered a lot of things that I didn't know of. Of course, I couldn't listen to the music, but I saw, you know, advertisements of records from Nine Inch Nails or Ministry or Red Hot Chili Peppers or stuff like this. But there were some of this music was being played in the radio in Uruguay. So at age 12, I started buying thrash metal cassettes. And before that, I was listening to national Uruguayan rock, punk rock. So and you know, skateboarding of course introduced me into alternative music, and after that I was already playing drums at 16. At 16 years old, I started playing drums, and the next year I was playing live with in a death metal band. So my first gig was at 17.
0: Okay.
1: Playing drums in a death metal band called Crematorium.
0: How? No, because drums is not the fastest thing to learn to get to a normal decent level, and to play death metal also is not like playing like normal music. No, it needs like some sort of technical expertise and no ability. How do you think this happened?
1: Yeah. First of all, I learned air drumming. I mean, I watched the video clips and the TV. Mm. And I imitated the movements, and then I had a schoolmate who was their parents were sending him to learn drumming, mm. and he had a small drum kit, and when I went to his home, I played better than him, just because I was already imitating the movements in the air drumming, you know, watching the video clips. So I learned spontaneously, and then of course I went just 1 year to a teacher who was mm-hmm. a metal drummer, mm. and I never studied ever with no one ever after, and I'm still playing it today. I have an electronic drum set, and I still play death metal and thrash metal just for fun. It was at that age you are able to learn whatever very fast, I don't know if I played well, but
0: you were playing. You were playing a technically difficult genre of music.
1: Double kick drum, you know, everything that death metal. It was a pretty technical death metal band, the one I played at. And at the same time, I started my own band with a couple of guys, and which was more alternative metal. I mean, we mixed styles. We're not so orthodox. It was called Maldición.
0: Okay.
1: And that band eventually turned into industrial music because in the mid 90s we started like listening to EBM and industrial music, mixing people who were mixing, you know, metal with electronics.
0: Yeah.
1: And then I ditched the drum kit. I bought a synthesizer, and you know, and we kept on.
0: How old were you when this switch happened from drumming to synthesizers and music production? How old were you?
1: When I ditched the drums in 1996. We recorded a demo, which we are about to re-release. I've been mastering it again. It's pretty good. And it's a mixture of drums, bass guitar, guitar, vocals, and electronics. There's a drum machine, there's a synthesizer. And shortly after, I ditched the drums completely, and we were playing with program basses, you know, with drums, and the guitar and the bass was still there, were still there. And then the band quit in 2000. And just recently, we've been talking about coming back.
0: Yeah, okay.
1: And rehearsing again.
0: This was, you were like 20, 21, 22 years old when you were playing with the drums, but already kind of sliding into the electronic music world, no?
1: Yes, because I knew, I knew electronic music from a very young age, because this is an interesting anecdote. When I was 6 years old, I have an uncle who was already into computers. He worked in computing back in the 70s. In a government office.
0: Yeah.
1: And he had a friend, an engineer, who went to Germany, and he came back, and we went to visit him at his house, and he told me, "Hey, look, I have this cassette of these guys are making music with computers." And he gave me a cassette of the Computer Belt
0: of nice.
1: Kraftwerk.
0: Yes.
1: That was my first cassette, and I was 6 years old. So I was already listening to it was completely random, very, very, very random thing that happened, you know?
0: But
1: and I was listening to
0: more normal than we would think, because
1: yeah.
0: I was 3 days ago talking with Carl Craig, and that was also his first real contact with electronic music was Kraftwerk, and then everything that America was sucking from it, like Afrika Bambaataa, you know, the Herbie Hancock. Yeah. But I think this that happened to you is like a common thing amongst many other musicians that they were like somehow shocked from this sound.
1: Yeah, but bear in mind that I was in Uruguay.
0: Yeah.
1: There was nothing like that.
0: Yeah.
1: No one had heard Kraftwerk up until that moment, I think. And you know, it was 1982.
0: Fuck.
1: The same year that it was released.
0: Yeah, pa.
1: So it was very, very, very random thing. And that like inserted a seed in me because afterwards, the only electronic music that I could listen to, you know, on the radio, it was like Depeche Mode or, you know, synth pop. Mm. And I was not really interested in that kind of music. It already sounded superficial to me.
0: Yeah.
1: So that's why I went to the opposite, you know, metal, you know. And so lately, when I was already like 20 years old, like mid-90s, I discovered, you know, the other side of electronic music, industrial music.
0: Yeah.
1: So that's...
0: So, okay, let's get a little bit into this mid-90s first musical productions. You start using the name Two Face U. Is this the first alias that you have for yourself as a producer?
1: Yes. At that time, I was. I'm still a huge fan of Frontline Assembly, which is you know, a legendary EBM electro industrial band, and another artists related to that kind of music. And I just wanted to create a name that was, you know, sounded like technological but had some kind of wordplay at the same time. So I came up with that. I really didn't know how. It was the name. I started using it really around 1997.
0: Okay.
1: I still had my band, but I started, of course, I was already experimenting with a computer and some stuff. So that's when I started that name.
0: Okay, so let's maybe now in this part of the program start referencing the specific songs that you sent me. You prepared as a selection of songs that span most of your career from 1995 until this year. And yeah, so the first song you sent me is from 1995, Two Face U. And
1: yeah.
0: So this is Outing from the Present, and I just need to let you know we're going to listen to the track A3 from Two Face U 1995 right now, and then we keep talking about it.

0: It's A3. Is it possible that A3 is the actual name of the song?
1: Yeah, the thing is, it's actually like a bass, a drum backing track, because I had a friend who played bass mm-hmm. guitar, mm-hmm. and we started like this project trying to do some kind of prodigy, you know, because you know, there were some metal bands that were into this music, and we followed their thing, you know, like Fear Factory, you know, they were working with electronic music people and stuff like this. So we intended to do some kind of, I programmed with a Commodore computer. It was the first, it wasn't the first time I made like electronic music, because when I was a kid, I also had a computer, you know, a Sinclair, and I just programmed some shit. But that was the first thing, you know, with samples and a tracker, so forth. That's just one, but I had like 10 tracks that were like the backing tracks for the bass, and we went to a studio and recorded the bass, but it never came to anything, you know. It just the project didn't continue.
0: Okay, because this I wanted to ask you. You already mentioned, but for example, I listened to this and I didn't think exactly of the Prodigy, but I was like, on my notes, I was thinking like, okay, there's clear rave influences here, the stops, totally. The energy, but also it's not only rave, it's like some sort of already in this first experiment, some sort of IDM tendencies. The drum samples, I was like, okay, it's interesting that yes, you are starting electronic music, but still you hear the drums, like the drums as an instrument, and the frenetic energy that clearly is coming from the death metal background is like this level of energy.
1: Changes of rhythms, you know, sections, different sections. It's not linear.
0: Yes. But so you were using a tracker.
1: Yeah. It was the first tool that I got my hands on, you know, for making electronic music. It was a Commodore Amiga that was not mine, and it was an Octamel tracker, eight tracks, and a bunch of samples that were really very ravey.
0: Yes,
1: the 100%. Samples that came with it were a rave, you know, rave related.
0: Yes.
1: So, yeah.
0: And maybe you can explain to the normal people that are listening to us that are not music producers, how
1: we're not normal,
0: unintuitive, how unintuitive, or like how it is, or what is a tracker? Maybe
1: a tracker is like a software that where you can compose electronic music, but it's different from the traditional ones that have all the tracks layered horizontally. In a tracker, you have the tracks like you see them vertical, in a vertical arrangement, and when you press play, you have patterns of, you know, one bar or two bars that run from down to up, you know, like from down to up, and you can place. It's a subtly different way to program rhythms and melodies than the typical MIDI software. And it was conceived for creating music for games originally, and it was a very popular thing in the mid 90s for all, you know, amateur producers. then I switched to Fast Tracker, which was a more sophisticated, but it ran in DOS. You know, Windows was starting at that point.
0: 95.
1: And lately, already 98, I think, I switched to Cakewalk, which was a traditional, you know, software for, you know, like Ableton.
0: Okay, so this first track that you showed us is, you could say, an experiment just utilizing the tools that you had near you. But okay, let's go to the second. The second track you sent me is from this band that you mentioned, Maldición,
1: yeah.
0: No? And the track is called Less.

0: And what I wrote was like, this is for me progressive industrial metal, no? And it's some sort of like aspects of the song are completely outside of what I would imagine from this genre of music. For example, the pads in the background, they take me directly into the world of electronic music. The chorus is taking me almost to hardcore, no? And and the batteries are habitating like this hybrid world that is not exactly dance music, but it is not also this hard music. And you have these intermissions of like, is it acoustic guitar samples and pads that somehow relates in my imagination to house music? No, or because it takes me in a completely opposite direction of a lot of the elements that would seem that the track is all about. So how was this stage of like experimentation? Were you purposely breaking everything, or were you just going with the flow and this whole contrasting elements happening? What was your approach, or the band's approach?
1: Hopefully, if there is anyone in the audience starts following me, at some point in the next months, I'm going to be uploading all the tracks that we made with the band. And we had very different stuff. We had we have tracks that are drum and bass. We have tracks that are like trance music, more traditional EBM, down-tempo, ambient stuff. Everything always with distorted guitars and vocals. And at that point, the reason is that industrial music was already in a, you know, post-industrial stage. Everyone was mixing the traditional, you know, aggressive things of the industrial music with all the genres that were spanning in electronic music in the world. So you listen, if you listen to traditional industrial bands in the mid-90s, end of the 90s, they were already like opening up with other genres, especially Front Assembly. They were always interested in what was happening in the electronic music scene in general, and their records from the, that era, they have a lot of stuff that's related with the dance floor music. And so we were just following the trend, and also keeping some of our style that we were already doing when we were just playing metal with instruments, that we always like to mix aggressive moments with, you know, mild, dreamy moments to create a contrast. So we kept this idea in the electronic stage of the band.
0: So this is 1996, and the name of the band is Maldición. How much longer did the band make music for? You said 1-2 years?
1: Until 2000.
0: Until 2000, okay. And we can expect later this year a remastered edition from this music.
1: Yeah, probably the beginning of next year, 2026. Yeah, we will be uploading a demo and a live gig with separate tracks. That sounds pretty good. And yeah, I think we're going to start rehearsing and playing live again.
0: Oh, nice.
1: Yeah.
0: Okay. I think it's quite interesting and quite telling of the quality of the music that you were doing at this moment, that I think if you are re-releasing it, it means that you also feel like it's somehow still relevant music. And
1: totally.
0: I don't want to get ahead too much of what I had planned for the end, but I think this is kind of a motif on your career, that what happens in the beginning is, yes, at the, let's say, cutting edge, or like at this moment, and then years and years later, as electronic music somehow enters this revisionist stage or this nostalgic stage, it resurfaces and it's still as, or if not more, you know, poignant and blah, blah, blah. But yeah, I don't want to get too much ahead of myself. But it's interesting because I didn't know like this, you were re-releasing this, but it already happened with another release, that it's coming back, and it is maybe one of the main lenses to which one can look at your career and say like, okay, it was new and now it is still relevant, you know? It's like, and I'm sure you had no fucking idea of this. You were just doing it.
1: Yeah, for sure.
0: It must be funny for you now, no? Because no, the
1: it's funny. Yeah, everything is funny because this revisionist stage of Chinese that we've been living in the last few years, it was a surprise for people like me. Like we started in the 90s because, you know, electro is back, acid house is back, you know, trance is back. What the fuck? And also industrial music has had a comeback, and it's more popular than ever in the young people, you know, like EBM. And there's a new kind of EBM for DJs, which is, you know, instrumental. The EBM, the industrial DJs from that era, they just played the music from the bands, you know.

0: wrong, you know. So they are really dark and gothic, and you know, and are, even the people that are not into, you know, underground music, they have like gothic tattoos and gothic clothes, you know.
1: The aesthetics is reflecting something there. Yes.
0: Yeah, it's, you know, the millennials were completely the opposite. They were very optimistic and positive and colorful. And they also revived a lot of stuff like the jazz music, you know, and all that kind of stuff. But this new generation is it's finding something that clicks with them, you know, in what we had, we were doing in the 90s or the stuff that
1: I think there's some dystopic sense of
0: because
1: future.
0: My generation, we grew up in a world that was about to be destroyed every day. You know, the third world war was around the corner every day. So
1: and it is again it is again
0: and it is again, so yeah, makes sense.
1: Yeah, okay, but let's get back from this impasse abstraction to your career, and then from 1997 you sent me a track also under the name Two Face You, but it's called Looking For You.

0: And I sensed once again that these rave influences are still there, but there's some sort of exploration and sound design, for example, for me in the pads, like the noisiness or like just the presence of noise in sound design is maybe showing that you are kind of slowly getting away from, okay, I have this sample pack that I used because it's here, to some sort of, yeah, looking for an original sound. And also like the treatment of the vocals, that's something that is still very much in vogue now, you know, and the sampling of the breaks, it's, they are treated to a degree that is implying sound design and a look and a search for a new sound. And do you feel, when you remember these times, do you feel like, okay, I was already trying to dig into an original sound? Or can you see this transition, or how was it for you?
1: I was very driven for this quest for originality all my life.

0: you know, trying to be making. I admired my idols, but especially because they were doing something different. So I wanted to be one of them, you know, like being someone else. I was something that was doing something that I never heard before. No one ever heard before. So it's very difficult, you know, and I started too late for that. But I was always looking to, and very eclectic because, you know, me and my friends, we were listening to all kinds of electronic music. You know, we had MTV, so you had shows in MTV which they showed whatever, you know. You had Front 242 and Underworld and, you know, and Aphex Twin and whatever. So we were buying all those CDs, you know, from different stuff. And not much later than that, I discovered other stuff, you know, like, but we will talk about that later. But, I was trying to, with the precarious tools that I had, to create something that really was close to what I listened to in the professionally produced music that I was listening to. So.
1: And to have some, so 1997, still, do you remember, for example, what equipment you had? Like, what was your hardware or software?
0: I was still using a computer with a Fast Tracker and the SoundForge software. We had the Future Music magazines that were, you could buy them here in Uruguay, and the Spanish edition from Spain. And you had you know, the CD with all the software demos and sample packs. And so I just tried other stuff, software, you know. But my main tools were the Fast Track and the SoundForge, because in the SoundForge I processed the individual samples and then I sequenced them in the Fast Tracker.
1: 1998. Very interesting. What you sent me is 2FaceU, also under this name, Technology.

0: And this is, like we were talking about, a case of music that at the moment was on par with, let's say, this more vanguard sound, but also, as we also said, when I listened to it and I listened and I was like, there is a mood here of pessimism, and also by reading all of the song titles, you can sense there is a distrust about the relationship of human and technology and how this will look in the future. And so 1997, 1998, but also rock guitar stuff is getting into the electro world, and I wrote here that it's impossible to separate the life of the artist from the artwork. So on this release, I think it's like all of the influences of Detroit electro, blah blah blah, but it's also your metal backgrounds always getting in there. So how was it for you, and which opinion were you trying to communicate on this release? Do I interpret correctly? No, it was some sort of pessimistic view of the future, or how was the music-making process for you?
1: The concept side of the music is very cyberpunk, you know, all industrial EBM and that kind of music, and before that, you know, metal music is always, you know, misanthropic and negative in some way. I was also into stuff like Underworld or stuff like this. I really liked, so it was all music was interesting for me, but this record was really inspired by a record from that same year from Frontline Assembly, which I really recommend, which is called Flavor of the Week. The week from, you know, not the week like the time in the month, you know, the week people, you know. And that's a very eclectic record, and when I heard that, I was like, wow, this guy is like mixing everything that's going on in the same record. So I tried to do this and still keep on, you know, the guitar samples. I had CDs from bands, from metal bands, and I used to rip them and take out a guitar sample, which was something that Frontline Assembly was doing before, you know, and other bands. You know, just not putting a guitar player, but, you know, sampling the guitar riffs from trash bands. So it was a mixture of, you know, imitation and also the lyrics and everything were related to, you know, the zeitgeist, and even the new metal was popular at that time, you know. I was not really into new metal because, you know, I'm from before, so this is not metal for me, you know. But I mean, I like Korn and, you know, and Deftones, but the rest of it for me is like lame. So but the electronic music was having you know, the second coming in the end of the 90s, you know. And Prodigy, for instance, was really heavy, and it was really popular all around the world. So, and very negative at the same time, you know. If you look at the Prodigy, were the most popular band, electronic band in the world, and they were really like nasty, you know. And so that was the thing that was going on at that time. Everyone had this like Tricky said in his record, you know, premillennial tension, like. The world is going to end in 2000, something like this. So that's it.
0: So somehow this pessimistic feeling was present for you at the moment of making music, no?
1: Mm-hmm. Yeah, you know, being young and trying to deal with the world, you know, every musician is going to say the same thing, you know. So
0: yeah, no, but they are still happy people that think that we live in the best possible world. No,
1: yeah, it's better to be blind. I wish I was one of them, really, for sure. Yeah.
0: Now we go to 1999, also a release under the name Two Face U, Yuri Gagarin.
2: космонавтом Юрием Алексеевичем Гагариным.

0: still, I feel like the treatment of the sample is now positioning us on a very vanguard thing in the IDM music world. I think we are already inhabiting this. We are no longer like on this ravey, heavy kind of thing, but I think we are like displacing to this more intellectual kind of music. And also is the election of the motif, of the name, and of the sample is also displacing us from Earth. No, it's trying to... take us away. And so the I think the effort for this displacement is really working in this track. And the structure of the song, I don't know if you agree, is not for DJs. I think this is music for hearing and feeling. But it's, I think you are not making music for DJs to spin and to mix. Is this, am I right on this intuition?
1: Yeah, for starters, I was not into the dance music scene at all. I was still in the underground, you know, like experimental music, and you know, and so I, of course, in the mid-90s, I started, you know, going out and going to parties, and trance music was in at that time, and then came progressive house, which I really didn't like at all. You know, it was like, okay, I mean, there was a lot of stuff that was way more interesting going on. Like I discovered in the end of the 90s, I discovered Basic Channel, Maurizio, Aphex, and of course, Outtakere, which I'm a really huge fan. All the Warp stuff. I bought my CDs from Amazon in the end of the 90s with my mother's credit card. And I have them still. I have the Basic Channel metal boxes signed by Moritz as well, and stuff like this, you know. And so I started listening to other kinds of music, already not so aggressive, more intellectual, like you say. And IDM and dub techno were more my, you know, points of interest at that time. But at that point of that track, I was really listening a lot of Midbeat Manifesto, another band that I'm really fan of, which they are considered industrial sometimes, but they are really unclassifiable because they are really into, when the big beat style came into popularity, they were like, they had a small moment of fame, but they were already doing this kind of stuff from end of the 80s, you know. They were really pioneers, you know. Jack Dangerous,
0: Jack Dangerous is Benjamin Stokes also, no?
1: Yeah, at some point, but Jack Dangerous is you know, the central figure there, and he has made so many incredible tracks. And I was really, this track is more like IDM, but all the record that this track belongs to has a lot of like this tongue-in-cheek, you know, like humor, weird humor of Midbeat Manifesto going on there. You know, it's another you know, attitude towards the world, different from the industrial thing or metal. So I was like, at that point, I was into that kind of stuff. Yeah.
0: Okay. And the next, I think you mentioned it already, 1999 to 2000, there is for me, and for you too, I think, this growing interest into the dub techno scene, the dub techno sound, the mood that it communicates, and the speciality, you know, because in the year 2000, is the release Fluido by Coptrol, that is the other name you adopt for yourself.

0: And also, just by looking at the name of the song, Fluid, it is clearly manifesting the intention of a shift, no? And you can feel the influence. I wrote down, and maybe I'm tripping, no? Because I didn't only feel the influence of the adapt techno, but also of house in the way of some sort of levity and some sort of distancing, you know, from the harsh sound that comes from electro, from IDM, from EBM, from all of this more industrial sound. So I think maybe you start looking for something that enables enjoyment and almost like relaxation. Is where you may be looking for this on a like actually like this, or was it more like you wanted to experiment with dub techno? How is it for you, this switch, this change?
1: For starters, I was already 24 years old in 2000. I was already working in a studio for audio post production for advertising. You know, in you know, at the beginning, just you know, doing some simple stuff for them. I stayed there for 8 years, so I had access to a better, you know, equipment, and yeah, they had one Korg DW8000, which was analog, and just they had other stuff, but I didn't use it, you know, like they had a JV1080 or an Akai sampler, but I just used the computer and just one synthesizer, mostly samples. I had this sound card, the Sound Blaster, which had this system, like you could load in the memory of the card, you know, some samples that you use them as sense. So I was really into Basic Channel and all that other stuff, and other guys, you know, Puerto Rico's Bladis, Love Delay, all the guys from Chain Reaction. And yeah, and I just at that time I was going to, you know, electronic clubs and listening to techno, whatever the DJs were playing at the time, and it was just trying to do something related to that texture that dub techno has, you know. It's more like I was not really a very ravey guy at the time. I didn't do drugs. I went to the clubs, but just you know, having drinks or stuff. So I was more like a laid back person related to that kind of stuff, and still very much into the rock scene, which was at the time mixing. There were bands in Uruguay that were mixing electronic with that, like later than us, you know, like Elefantes or people like this. So yeah, we had a term with a drummer from this band. We called this techno melanco, like melancholic, you know.
0: Yes.
1: That kind of music that was more aching for people like us. We started with rock, you know, that than like rave people, you know. So that's the reason, I think. And I was trying to grasp this amazing mood that Basic Channel, these guys were like creating.
0: Yeah, and I think when I listen to this track, I instantly identify at least the intention of focusing a bit more on mood, on repetition, and of evolving textures and use of the space than the crazy manipulation of samples, no? For you know, and this is the moment where I said, is this maybe when you got your first synthesizer? Because there's a different logic of synthesizing sound and not, or treating samples when you make music. I think it's a very different way.
1: There was something very important that I discovered dub. And, you know, we at that time, we already had internet, and I started reading a lot about all that stuff that I didn't know about. So I discovered the idea of dub, you know, and the concept of dub. So I tried to do the music like mixing in real time, you know, like the Basic Channel guys. So this fascinated me. And also the name that I started using, I ditched the other one, and Coptrol means in Spanish Cooperativa de Trolleybuses, Trolleybus Cooperative Company.
0: Okay.
1: Which was In Montevideo, the capital of Uruguay, there was a company that had this electric bus system up until 1991, and then it was shut down, and there were no more, you know? So for people my age, it was like a very retro-futuristic thing, because we lived in a city that once had electric transport, but no more. So it was very, very connected with this idea of Basic China, that they were creating this, like, it sounded like, 100 years old, at the same time, very futuristic, because it's electronic music, so... the name was this idea, you know, like bringing back something from the past that was very from the future at the same time.
0: Okay, but I didn't know. I never even questioned myself where the name Coptra was coming from. This is way more beautiful than anything I could have imagined, I think. Okay, so the next release you sent me is from a very special year in the history of Uruguay. It's from 2002. Yeah. And Techno Daemon is the name of the release.

0: And what I felt with this track is that somehow the interest for evolving textures is elaborated on. But in this case, I felt like the energy of techno is present instead of like the innocence of house, you know. So yeah. And in a Marxist term, you could say this track is starting to represent the synthesis between the Two Face U sound and the new Coptral sound. I felt like somehow a little bit, I don't know if elements or a mood of the Two Face U era is slowly sliding in, no? And the drums have a very driving energy that is undeniable. And the rest of the elements are accompanying in some sort of crescendo that is balancing tension and calm. So it's... yeah, maybe you can tell a little bit if how you remember of the making of this music and also how you lived the year 2002 in Uruguay. It was the year of the biggest economic crisis of the last, I don't know, 60 years in the history of Uruguay. That was, for me, was very tremendous as I was kind of child. But you were already grown up, so maybe you can tell a little bit how it was for you.
1: Okay, regarding the music, at that time I was already, I had met people that were like creating music with hardware like me, and we had this collective called Error with Daniel Anselmi, and someone that you can find very easily in the internet. He's a producer from before I started, from Uruguay. And a couple more guys are still into music, and we were already playing in clubs and stuff with our machines and stuff. So I was more like into the electronic music raves thing. So I was creating different kinds of techno music, I used at that time I was using the Reason software and the Acid software for sequencing and stuff. So, and mostly, I had a couple of synthesizers and just the computer with the sound card. And I was creating music mostly to be played, you know, live. And I think this track was made before this economic downfall that we had, because the track that goes after this one in the playlist is more like the music I started making when everything was really like shit here, you know. So if you want to talk about the next track, because this track is one of many tracks I was making just for playing when everything was okay, you know. But it was already more like intense, you know, of course.
0: Yeah, there was a lot, next level of intensity that, yeah, still conserve like this interest on texture and evolving texture, but you know.
1: Yeah, because I was into the night, you know, I was going out and, you know, and I was into girls and, you know, everything. So I think this is a reason, because when I did the other with the previous one, I was just starting to play live and very like a nerdy guy, you know, like not knowing anyone in the scene or nothing. Just doing my moody, isolated music. So, and the next track, I was already into the thing. So,
0: yeah. The name, you know, also Techno Demon. It was like, let's go. Okay. So, yeah. 2004, also named with the name Coptral. The name of the track they sent me is No Ribotril.

0: Interesting choice of words. So here, yeah, kind of like the sample manipulation and the sound design is coming back and taking the front stage for me. And the structure of the song, I felt like it was a little bit more complex than the previous Coptral releases. And you start, at least I feel that you start getting closer to tracks that could be played by a DJ somehow, and they won't get fucked up from the structure. And yeah, somehow also felt like the limit with Coptral and Two Face U was blurring a little bit, because yes, there was some of this dark energy coming back. And also, this could perfectly be a track released today and it would still be celebrated as original, you know? So, yeah. But yeah, maybe you can tell me a little bit about making of this and the situation and how you were feeling these moments.
1: In fact, that year, everything was really like very down morally, you know, in Uruguay. And I just hid in my life, you know, just I stopped playing in clubs because I think there were no clubs at that point. And I started like creating, I took that whole year to create a record that's called The Tractor, which you can find in Bandcamp, which is what I call post-industrial music. It's sometimes related to stuff people who were industrial musicians were making at that time. It's very experimental music. That track is like upbeat, but there are lots of other tracks about a year and record that are whatever, you know. So and it's no riveter, because I was 28 years old at that time, and I was working, studying and teaching, and I had my first stress, you know, peak, you know, like my first, I was having you know, insomnia and a lot of stress, and you know, this bruxism, I don't know, you know, the thing with when you grind your teeth in at night and stuff like this. So I was so anxious that that I had to, for first time in my life, go to a psychologist. My mother was a psychologist, but you know, it was the first time, and he was also a psychiatrist, so he gave me this drug. It's called Rivotril, which you know, it's for anxiety. And that track represents the state of complete extreme anxiety, you know, extreme anxiety that you can't control. I was in, you know. And after the Rainbow Trail, everything was, you know, peachy, nice. because, you know, everyone was like this, because, you know, the mood that was around, it was really, really oppressing. And I had friends that already had gone to live in Europe or something, because they were, you know, fleeing the economic crisis. And I think that I thought about it. First of all, I tried to find out if in South Africa there was something going on with sound, you know, and, you know, studying sound engineering or something, but there was nothing. I didn't have a European passport, so and I still had my job. I didn't lose my job. So I chose to stay, you know, and keep on. And just a couple of years later, everything was better. So it was just a moment. But at that time, I made this record, and it's full of this, you know, thing. So I went back a little bit into gloominess, you know.
0: Also, a little context. So you were working at a sound post-production studio, and you were giving classes of classes for music production, for sound design. What was going on?
1: Yeah, no, it was just 1 year that with my friend Daniel, we were just we had this idea to make some money, you know, teaching people, and we had just 1 year of doing this. But it was that year, so in the morning I was studying at the university. I was studying sound design. In the afternoon, I was working like 8 hours, and then I had a couple of days of the week that I had to teach afterwards. So I was like destroyed, man. So, and yeah, and trying to do something with my life, you know, like at that age, it's typical, you know. So still living with my parents. This was produced the year before 2003 was the year that I was like this, and 2004 everything changed because I could leave my parents' house because I had a raise in my salary and the economy was coming back.
0: Where in Uruguay could you study sound design in this time?
1: Yeah, there's a university, a private university here called ART, and they started. I was the first generation of this career. They started this, and it was really interesting. In fact, I already knew some of the stuff because I was already working in a studio, like Pro Tools and all that shit. You know, I knew everything about that. But I had very interesting things like music for cinema. You know, musical analysis. You know, they made me listen to all the classical music ever, and stuff like this. So I learned a lot, really, there.
0: Do you remember any professor from this time studying there that you think, yeah, this person should be talked about a little bit in Uruguay?
1: I don't know if there are people that should be talked about, but there was this Argentinian professor that he flew every week to Uruguay to teach us, and he was a very particular character, you know, Constantini was his surname, and he was a film editor actually, but he knew a lot about music and sound for cinema, so he thought he was a very like hard character, you know. And he taught us a lot about, you know, sound design, for instance, like, you know, Apocalypse Now and all that stuff, and the acousmatic thing, you know, and Michel Chion and all the theory about sound for cinema. And it was very interesting and influenced me also a little bit into music, really, discovering all that stuff. And, you know, contemporary composers, Ligeti, all that kind of stuff that I didn't know about.
0: And from the people that you were studying with during this time, any of them become musicians, become something, or where? What happened to this generation of first generation of sound design?
1: Most of the guys were like into rock music, and they were like trying to be like sound engineers or stuff like this. There were a couple of people. There's one guy that made really good electronic music at that time. He's called Tinnitus. He's AKA, and he's now living in Europe. And he's really a genius, and he created like really good IDM stuff, and you know, and electroclash stuff at that time. And he was my roommate, my schoolmate there. I mean. And he's younger than me, but already really creative. And as far as I can remember, he was the only one.
0: Yeah, it happens. I went to film school, and from all the people I studied with, I think most of them have a random job. doesn't guarantee anything. Yeah,
1: no, it's art.
0: it's
1: just art.
0: So okay. Interesting point now, because in 2005 you sent me a track from a different project, I'm Dead, Papillon d'Amour.

0: And I wrote with a big letter, "Welcome to the minimal world." No?
1: Ah, yeah,
0: so,
1: totally.
0: this production is, I don't know, is it accidental experimentation or is it a conscious decision to say, okay, we make minimal now? Of course, it has some electro, techno, almost EBM influences, but it's clearly minimalist music. How was it for you? And tell us a bit of the Amdet project.
1: Yeah, at that time I was actually making a lot of IDM music, stuff like this, you know. It was the era of the net labels, and a lot of things, you know, typical mid-thousands computer sound. I was studying at that, in that year I studied Max MSP by myself. I learned to, I created some like software for creating like glitch music and stuff like this. And also I was using the reactor software from Native Instruments. I started, you know, delving into this kind of software, you know, like modular and stuff. So, and also there was, you know, the minimal techno thing was going on everywhere. And I tried my chops into the minimal thing, my style, you know, like very expressionistic in, you know, live performing the track with my, I created like a group box in the reactor, which I still have the files, and I improvised with it. And the voice in that track is from a girlfriend that I had at the time. She could talk French, so speak French. So yeah, and this project I intended to be like more like techno, minimal techno or whatever, you know, different from Coptro. And that's it. That's why I produced this. It's from an EP.
0: Mm-hmm.
1: That has more or less stuff like this. It's all reactor. All the sounds are, yes, from the reactor software.
0: Okay. But it's, I think it's, you were, how to say, conscious enough to choose different names for different purposes, no? Because I think somehow throughout your career, you have been able to create these different sonic personas, and they make sense. they make sense, yes. Yes. Okay, so 2006, we go back to the name Coptro.
1: Yeah.
0: And the track that you sent me is Uruguay.

色的产产产产产各色的产产最有特色来自非洲的感动北挂鼓舞队和美妙的探戈舞。

0: I think now the dub sound that you were getting to know really is permeating this kind of electro bass. I don't know how to talk about it, but and there's Japanese people talking about candombe in Uruguay and Wu-Tang Clan. I don't understand anything, but I was like tripping. Is Hernán having Japanese people talk about candombe, Uruguay, and Wu-Tang Clan, or am I crazy?
1: No,
0: Tell us a bit about this.
1: actually, it's Chinese.
0: Chinese.
1: It's Chinese, yes. Thing is, I was asked for a track for a compilation that a guy here from here who was also an actual musician, he put out. It's called Panorama. It was just like a CD that had tracks from everyone that was creating electronic music here in Uruguay. And I just spontaneously with that reactor thing again, I made this track in 3x4. It's not 4x4, the metric. And in the studio I was working at, they had this Chinese guy coming to record some voiceover for the tourism ministry from Uruguay to
0: Yes.
1: promote Uruguay to the Chinese,
0: So
1: for the
0: Chinese.
1: Chinese. Yeah. So I
0: Yes.
1: took these recordings for me. I was the guy who was recording, so I had the files. So I used this, and he talks about he doesn't talk about Wu-Tang Clan. It's something, some Chinese word. Yeah. But he talks about candombe, yes. And who knows what he's saying? Maybe you have a Chinese person who's listening to this, and he or she can tell us about what he's talking about. But
0: No,
1: yeah,
0: sorry, I don't
1: that's
0: have Chinese friends or listeners. It's not a racist, just accident. But yes, maybe we can find one.
1: yeah, for sure. You have Chinese people in Kong.
0: Here, I just deleted the audio because Chinese jokes we are not gonna use. So let's go back to the interview. So, say, okay, we're going 2007, also under the name Coptrol.
1: Yeah.
0: The track is Loco.

social anxiety disorder doesn't have that. What people have is more physiological symptoms. They feel flushed, they may turn red, they start to sweat, they feel nauseated, they feel terribly anxious, and because of this, they really start to feel like something's going to happen, something fearful is going to happen.

0: And this, for me, it's very, very, very different from everything you sent me, because it makes brought other kind of reference into my imagination, almost new metal, almost alternative metal, very huge, massive sound. The lead was so big, electro lead, like Alter Ego, or like this sort of like very in your face kind of big sound, you know. But also, it felt different than your dance floor music. It felt like more author music, author, and with a different search, not only to make you dance. I did some sort of research of what was going on musically at this moment, because I know I was listening to Star Wars in high school, and it's like the era of, for example, electro from France, this Justice, Ed Banger records, kind of big, big, massive sound. So yeah, was this kind of influence for you, or like how did you come to make such different music also under the name Coptra? But did it happen accidentally, or was this like a purposefully different track you made?
1: There are two reasons. First of all, I remember that there was a lot of people like searching for mixing electronics with some kind of other music, you know, like tango with electronics, you know, lounge music with electronic music. And some guy, I had a conversation with a guy from another producer, and he told me, why didn't you mix your metal thing with electronic? So I was like, yeah, maybe you're right. So everyone was trying to get the hit with something, you know. So and also there was some other stuff. What you mentioned, it was electro clash, you know, voice noise. They had already this like harsh sound, and also glitch hop. Glitch hop was really very a thing at some point. And also I had started using the Ableton software fully, you know, taking advantage of all, you know, the tools from Ableton and stuff. And also I had some hardware, so this is part of this track belongs to a record that I put out that's called what the fuck, I forgot the name. Avatar. It's called Avatar. And it's weird because the cover of the record has like a Hindu thing going on, and also my head in 3D rendering, and it's called Avatar, you know, because it's a Hindu term from, you know, Sanskrit. And like the year after that record came out, the movie Avatar came out, and it has a like related like aesthetics. So it was weird, and it's all like this, like some kind of, there's no guitars or anything. It's like the synthesizer is trying to imitate a guitar, and it's very like hip-hop sounds, the rhythms, you know, like glitch hop, you know. So, and this record, the record that I mentioned before, Detractor, gave me the opportunity to play in Europe for the first time in 2007. And when I went there, I played these tracks, which were newer tracks, in an experimental festival in Madrid, which was really huge, experimental club. And I made my first tour, and I was playing this kind of music, and there was a lot of people into this kind of thing, you know, like a very underground. But still, like, not into the dance floor thing, like other kinds of music, you know. And the next one.
0: Yeah. Okay. But yeah, I'm glad that I'm not tripping on the things that I am sensing, because yes, so this local thing is like, yeah, I was like instantly saying this is like alternative metal made with synthesizers. Okay. Yes.
1: Yeah.
0: It was not. It were. It is.
1: You are right. You are right. Yeah. In fact, I used to play this. I played this record live with a guitar player and me playing the electronic drums, like on a stage, like with other bands, you know. So it was like a back to metal thing for a year or two.
0: Makes sense. So the next you send me is maybe the most different unique track from everything. 2009, non-genetic plus sculptural, and this is the really trip hop, IDM, dubstep, glitch hop, down tempo. I don't know how to classify this.

0: were you doing this before secretly or not publishing it, or would you just like, and now I make this and it's crazy? How was it?
1: I changed a lot very fast. In 2008, I discovered dubstep, you know, English dubstep, the original one. So I started like creating, making a lot of dubstep. And then I went to Europe again in 2009, and I went to London, and I met this guy with a label and stuff. So I had a little, you know, thing into the dubstep thing. I was playing dubstep with hardware in Europe at that time. And at some point, there was the MySpace network at that time. And somehow I got in touch with this guy, Non-Genetic, who's an MC from LA, who had released some stuff in Scam Records from England with this Dutch Von Karma, these Dutch producers, IDM producers from Holland. And he and another MCs from the US, they were creating like this glitch hop thing with MCs. So he liked my music, so I sent him some tracks, and he sent me the vocals. It was a collaboration. And then a couple of years later, some friends from Switzerland they have this label called Spezia Material, and they released for my first vinyl with a couple of tracks with this MC and some remixes from the guys from the collective. So it was I made a couple of more releases into dubstep music until it came out, you know, it went into brostep, you know. So it turned into brostep.
0: It's a tragic history, I think, because they were, like you say, original dubstep, and then the more like emotional dubstep, like Burial and all of this British stuff, was really interesting music, and then it went completely to shit. And I think now everyone who thinks about dubstep is thinking about shit. Sadly. Yeah, but you talk about your first vinyl release. So let's make a little pause here. Let's look back at everything you told us. And were you thinking about releasing your music? Were you thinking, I want this to be on record, I want this to be a CD, I want this to be a cassette? Or what was the end of the production? You mentioned also net labels. Maybe you can talk a little bit about this moment in the Uruguayan scene, like all of these internet releases. Just tell us a little bit, how was it for you to think about how to get the music to the people?
1: It was a struggle, really, like ever, because, you know, Uruguay, we still had an unknown scene in the world, you know, and there were still a few of us making electronic music here. I mean, more people than before, but, and, you know, at that time, everyone was relying on the internet for promotion everywhere in the world. And I just followed my instincts, and of course I had a life, you know. I had a company. I had founded my own productions audio production studio in 2006, so I was, you know, struggling with everything, you know. And so to me, music was my real passion, but also my hobby. So released my stuff by myself. Later I found a net label called Tyrebit. I mean, that digital label. But before this, I was releasing like different labels from South America, like net labels from Chile, from Colombia, and these guys from Switzerland that were my friends. But it was really difficult for someone from these countries, you know, from Uruguay, to get your music in to a European label, or, you know, a respected label, and also because I was so much into experimenting and not going with the trend, so it was more difficult for me. So I mean, there were people in Europe that were interested in my music, and I had the luck of playing live there and stuff, but releasing music was, and don't forget that having a label at that time was really a very bad idea because vinyl was not back yet. And you know, digital music was not really profitable at that time. So you had to give away your music at that time. Everyone was doing this. And even very well-known artists were like searching for ways to get the music to their fans and not give it completely for free, you know, like Thom Yorke and Trent Reznor from Nine Inch Nails. They were like creating ideas, trying to find a way to monetize the music. But it was really a really hard moment for the music industry to, you know, so you, if you were creating like really underground music at that time, you just could, you know, upload your music and hope for someone to be interested for free. I mean, so that's it. And, you know, moving around in the local scene, which I was still into, you know, experimental music, so not playing much live. So
0: the idea was just try to get your music to as many people as possible, and it doesn't matter if it is on the internet, a CD or vinyl, whatever, however you could do it, you did it. Okay, and then at what point did you maybe think about, is it possible to make, not become a millionaire, but to make money from your music? Is this a thing that you can pinpoint? Okay, at this moment, I was like, okay, I need money for my music. Because it's something that we don't talk about, but I think it's interesting also to talk.
1: I was still very comfortable with my day job, you know, editing audio for advertising and recording voiceover and creating music for advertisements. That's another thing about music. I spent like 20 years creating music for ads, you know, so I got the chance to make music of many different genres, classical music, you know, whatever. So I was really not relying on my artistic music to pay my bills, you know. This is something that started happening more recently, like now, you know. So I had still my job, and And it was good, okay for me, because I always thought from very young age that I would never sell my art, you know? Like, I want to do whatever I want. I want to do what every other people expect, you know? Just for money. That idea never crossed my mind. That's why I'm always poor, you know? always broke, but I'm very happy, very happy.
0: Yeah, I know what you mean. So 2011, Pandara Coptrol Danny.

0: this is my favorite track of everything you sent me. And yes, there's a little bit of a tendency towards IDM. And is it possible that you start really experimenting with FM synthesis at this moment, or what are the material conditions under which you make this?
1: No, actually, I got into FM synthesis the year after that. In 2012, I bought all the vintage Yamaha thing, and I was really into this, and I was still trying to find the secret from Autechre, and. The next after this, I also got the micro modular from Nord, and I was like, okay, so this was it, and but this track was made an older record, the complete record from this track is taken from. It's all samples, and I used Electribe ESX sampler, and yes, and some other stuff, but it's mostly sampling. And this is like me trying to do a new kind of IDM. There's also video clips for some of the tracks from this record, and I also played it live in one of the biggest theaters here in Uruguay, because at that time there was a huge festival, like experimental electronic music festival called SOCO, Sonido Contemporáneo. Which was held by made by Martin Krasion. He was in the network of experimental music festivals from Europe, CTM, Unsound. All those guys came here to meet in Montevideo at the time. And also some artists came, like Paul, Stefan Bethke, and, Canding Ray, and Deadbeat, and Barbara Preisinger. A lot of people, came here, and it was a really nice thing that happened. And I played this in this festival, like in the Solis Theater, this kind of music with Chindogu, my friend who is a VJ, and he created like an array of lights, not video for this. That you can find the this track is also like the video from this gig in YouTube. All the lights are synchronized with all the kick drums and snares and stuff. It's very interesting. So that was the thing. Really IDM, a lot of modulations, like maximalist music.
0: Yeah. So really, from everything you sent me, I was like blown away by this, because I also haven't heard before, and I was like, boy, this is crazy music.
1: It was released in a Colombian net label.
0: Okay, then we go on to the next track that is also from 2014, also under the name Coptrol, Untension.

0: And here I also wonder about the how you made this, what you used, because I don't know, I felt like it was the top of the dub era from Control, you know. I would call it dub electro instead of dub techno somehow. And yeah, maybe you can talk a little bit about what you use for this track, how also you were maybe giving some sort of role to noise as an element in the composition, like noise as an element. And were you doing any granular or because of crazy textures, very, very interesting textures. So maybe talk a little bit about how you got this very particular sound.
1: First of all, I had to say that since 2011, I started being a raver for the first time in my life. You know, I have to say, doing drugs. And, you know, and then at that time, I really, it was the first time that I understood the idea of techno, really, for sure, and the house music, you know, because, you know, it goes hand in hand with your mental state, you know. So I started, like, going to parties and, you know, for the first time in my life, stopped being, like, a hideout nerd. And so I got back into the electronic music scene in Uruguay and met a lot of people and started, like, playing live and stuff. And at that time, what was in was minimal house, you know, like Romanian minimal house, organic thing, and, you know, Guillaume Couture du Monde, people like that, you know, who they also usually came to Uruguay to play. So I was into this scene and minimal thing, you know, but the next step, you know, after minus. So I mixed this with my love for dub techno. Eternal love for the techno, so that really fit into this kind of music that they were playing, the DJs were playing. So I made these tracks, and this was released by a Canadian label, Kissy Garden, and I made it with an Electribe EMX, the synthesizer one, you know, the blue one, a machine that I used a lot playing live at that time, and the Nord Micro Modular. That all the textures maybe are from the normal micromodular, and also the EMX, which is, you know, like a modular synth but virtual, you know. So that's the only, you know, the only equipment that I used.
0: Okay, then you were really squeezing the juice out of your equipment.
1: Yeah, that's my style. I have a few hardware stuff, but I squeeze them, you know, completely.
0: Yeah, maybe it's the most valuable thing to do music now, because I know for sure, I know I have the problem of thinking always, I need this other.
1: Hurry more.
0: I have like two subtractive and then one digital and one for acid. I have one FM, but maybe I need like a Buchla style because I. And still, what I did was sucking, no? Yeah. So like I stopped buying stuff and learn how to use your instruments. Maybe it's advice for young producers listening nowadays. Stop looking for new instruments. Just learn to play the instrument you have at home.
1: Yeah, totally. And now you have options that are like complete group boxes that can do anything. And if you learn about sound and synths, you can squeeze, you know, an acid bass line from whatever, you know. So you don't need another synthesizer for this. So that's the idea. And also, if you play live, like I'm not a DJ. I never DJed in my life. So I always played live. And you have to be practical. You need to have a very small setup to be able to play in whatever place, you know, in a DJ booth. So I always had the backpack rule that we joked around with my friends, that everything had to fit in a backpack, all my stuff, you know. And also, I had more stuff in my studio, but eventually I just used what I used to play live, because I always made my music first for the live set and then to produce it, you know, to record it down, to lay it down. So that's my modus operandi. I mean, first the music is made for playing live, and then I record it for, you know, releasing and stuff.
0: Okay. Now, I think there's a little bit of a gap. 2014 was the last track, and this next one is already from 2019. and you go back to this two-faced you name and persona, and I think we can slightly, I would call this now the Hernán gets recognition and for his career stage. No, it's like 2019, two-faced you, La Banda Love.

0: And this is where I think we talk about, not electronic music is making a big way back into the 90s, and also maybe even the end of the 80s. And maybe this is the time in your career where you take a moment to look back on your own sound evolution and to like re-embrace these origins that are now somehow also being valued by other people. And so this you're coming back to your old alias, and maybe you're like retaking this relatively more raw sound, but with a different care and with a different experience, like and you can really feel like the mixes are more advanced and precise, and the aesthetic is becoming a bit more grown up or adult without forgetting the origin. So how was it for you, this process of looking back to your career and seeing that the music you were making 20 years ago is still completely you know, working and vigilant and relevant? How is it for you, this process?
1: For starters, the gap in those years, I made a lot of, you know, minimal house thing, tracks, a lot of tracks, but I thought they were not relevant, really. I mean, they are good music for me. Already in 2018, I started feeling that, you know, everything was shifting in the scene globally. And there was a new generation of ravers that weren't interested in this kind of hedonistic, you know, house thing. And they were more like into intense music. And already vinyl had already had its comeback. And a lot of new guys were finding a lot of very obscure music from the 90s and playing it. There were some people that were like Nicolas Lutz, who's a Uruguayan. He was one of the first DJs that started like playing weird music in the main hour, like, you know, undiscovered 90s things, when everyone was playing just like the typical minimal thing all over and all over. He started doing this, and some other guys also. And here in Uruguay, also in 2017, there was a Resident Advisor article that put us in the map, you know. So a lot of things were going on. And I started going to Phonotech or other parties here, and I was amazed that people were starting to play electro, for instance. Like, electro was never a dance floor genre. No one ever played electro in a dance floor. And suddenly everyone was playing like electro and acid and, you know, going back. And I was like, okay, so this is what's going on. So and I already had, you know, I was bored with all the minimal thing. I didn't know what else to do. So I was like, okay, so this is a chance to go back to this. I have a concept that I left behind that I can bring back. And also, it was a chance to do a lot of music that I never got to do, because I started in the end of the 90s. And already when the 21st century started, all those sounds were, you know, obsolete. Breaks were obsolete, acid was obsolete, trance music was obsolete, you know, electro was obsolete. So I didn't get to make a lot of different, you know, subgenres from the 90s. So it was my chance to, you know, have fun doing this. So I, you know, made acid, whatever, I used the breaks. I know how to do it because I remembered what I was listening in the 90s. So, and I had the luck that the first tracks that I made, I had this like intuition to send them to Andrew James Gustav, who's an English DJ. But just because I've heard him listen to him in Phonotech some months before, and I sent some tracks to him. And he was like, "Oh, this is amazing!" And I'm starting a new label, and just marching out returns. So the first release of the label was my record, and I had this luck that this person, you know, he liked my music, the new music that I was making, and you know, it was my really real first vinyl, you know, and of course. I got back into the scene because, you know, they started booking me for playing live here in Uruguay, And in 2019, I did two tours in Europe. I had a booking agency. Everything was nice, you know. And I thought, so finally, I'm becoming a professional producer and living off from music, and I can ditch my job and whatever. And you know what happened next? COVID. And all my dreams went down the drain, you know. It was just 1 year of all fun. Yeah.
0: Hey, guys. This is Alfalfa from the editing room, aka the present. But when you hear this, the past. And here I had a little technical problem. I had to run away to restart some connections. So this might explain the awkward pause and resuming of the interview. Yes, here we go. Back to the interview once again. So you talk about this break that is coming. That is 2019. You get some sort of, yeah, actual recognition from this European DJ that is publishing his first release on his label. It's your music, you get an agency, you're touring, you're getting this recognition, and COVID happens. But other things are also happening. The Uruguayan label situation is starting to become prolific, no? Like, Mer, for example, this release you have on Mer, also Mer Montevideo Electronic Recordings, with the name Two Face You, and the Ciudad Vieja is the name of the album, of the EP.

0: and ComSpace is released, and there is some sort of a maturing even more of the sound that is becoming a little bit slower, more introspective, without losing this edge. But yeah, this is a change of like the sound aesthetic without necessarily changing the genre of music. This is also something that you were looking for, and I was like saying, okay, you know what, I will keep doing this sound but for grown-ups, or how was this?
1: For starters, you know, there was room for making like darker music. People were into this more than before, and also this track is part of a collection of tracks that I made for like down tempo, like related to chill out, like more positive tracks that are from this family of tracks are more down tempo. I made them for playing in-store gigs in my tours, and not playing always like up tempo techno stuff. So this was one of them, and you know, the guys from Montevideo Electric Recordings, they liked it, and they put it out, and I included it in the playlist because they did a party for the launching of this EP, and they invited me to play, and it was the last gig in 2020 before the COVID. It was like the same month where COVID arrived to Uruguay, so that's why I included it, because it was like the last one, the last gig, and the last everything. the electronic music scene in Uruguay had already started like going up, and the pandemic didn't stop us really, and also the pandemic gave room for a lot of new people to get into the scene, because there were no clubs and everything, so everything was the same, like there were no hierarchies, you know. And the new DJs with a fresh perspective had the chance to play for the same people that were, you know, listening to the other guys. So it was good for us, really, because there were a lot of, you know, clandestine parties and stuff. And
0: yes, my dear audience, this is Agustin once again from the editing room. Here I make a little bit of self-censoring. I will take out some anecdotes with a lot of names regarding illegal parties in Uruguay. I don't want anyone to go to jail. And I also, yeah, whatever. Back to the interview.
1: Yeah, for sure. And it was good for everyone in the electronic music underground scene in the world, because, you know, a network like Bandcamp got much more popular than before, because it was the only way to, you know, get music to play at clandestine parties. But there were no vinyl distribution at all, so it was good, because it's a really cool, you know, way of releasing the music, Bandcamp. And I was really glad, because I've been using it for 10 years before that, and it was like, what the fuck with all this, you know, streaming services? I mean, this is the real shit. These guys are like for the musicians and for the music. And the pandemic helped it to become, nowadays, most DJs in the world dig music in Bandcamp. And the hidden gems are there, not anymore in the vinyls, in the discogs. I mean, the real hidden gems are now unknown producers that have released their stuff wherever in Bandcamp. So that was another good thing. And it was good, because I created a lot of music. It was not when you're in the loop of playing live a lot, all your music tends to be very focused in you know, making people dance all the time. So I had the chance to create a lot of tracks that were, you know, more like different and different moods. Also because you had to play for a few people, maybe in a friend's house or something. So, and some of those tracks, the track that comes afterward in the playlist, it's part of the first release that I had before, after the pandemic. And all those tracks were created in the pandemic. And it's very like varied moods, because of course you were not, you know, having this experience of being in the club, really. All the dance floor thing was going on in your living room, you know, in friend's house, or so. So it was very different. You know, the clients at parties were really small, and you know, so musically also was good for everyone, because people started to experiment. Down tempo was back. You know, a lot of people started releasing down tempo music. Even in my label, I released a VA of down tempo music. I asked all the guys, the producers I knew, and for to send me down tempo tracks for the first time. You know, people, there were a lot of producers that were releasing.

0: Maybe it was me being a bit crazy, but I felt like there was a lot of things coming together on this track, and the bassline somehow remind me of tech house and some minimal and electro, having like a refined baby, you know, like yeah. So tell me a little bit about this, and this is the label Corvina.
1: Is it Corvina? Yeah, from Uruguay.
0: Corvina, there's a label from El Pela, from yeah, More, no?
1: Rodrigo More and Nacho Cabanellas from Merd also.
0: Maybe you can tell a bit more on this release, maybe a little bit about the artwork, about Maria Noel, about Lolo, El Pela.
1: Yeah. This was very nice because Nacho and Rodrigo, they wanted to start a label, and they wanted the first release to be an EP of my tracks. So, and they choose really a really good selection of tracks, and they went fully into the, you know, the full artwork release, you know. And my girlfriend at the time, she's a photographer, so she took this picture of me. This was my idea, looking at this power station from the, you know, electricity company from Uruguay. And our friend Lolo made all the design work of the artwork, and it was nice because it was some sort of kind of recognition for my, they are my friends of course, but the chance to I gave this to myself, you know, for the first time. Because I always was always the worst fan of my music, you know, like it usually happens, you know, and you know, being already a grown up man, you know, trying to recognize the value of your work without being egocentric, you know, or you know, to find the difference between both things, you know, start to really giving the real value of what you've been doing and the effort that you do without thinking that you're, you know, some kind of, you know, genius or something. There's a subtle difference, but very important. And so before this, before the recognition from 2019, I was always struggling to, you know, be more famous or something, or you know, get recognition, or you know, at least get recognized by, you know, the people that were really

0: experts of the kind of music that I made or something, you know, like more intellectual thing. And but when I let this go, and I was really bored of struggling, and I just started when I got back to Face You, I started creating the music I wanted without any expectations at all. And that was a moment that things started rolling, you know. But you have to do all the process, you know. If I tell this story to anyone, that maybe they can try to do this magic trick and see if things are rolling. But you had to be convinced from your guts, you know, that you don't care anymore about whatever. Like, let it go. Don't struggle anymore. Just do the music for yourself and no one else. And if you arrive to this point in your life after so many years, then of course people start recognizing that you're making something really original and honest for the first time, really. So this record was okay. So you guys want to do this for this record for, because, and I take it like not as a, you know, fan bump up or something, but you know, I would take this opportunity to give myself a recognition from myself, which is, you're the worst judge of your work, you know. So it was the first time that my internal judge said, okay, so this is good, you deserve this record, this cover, whatever, all your friends are doing for you, because I was always, you know, people who know me, they know that I never kept the information for myself. I always tried to help everyone to, you know, make better electronic music, especially if they're from Uruguay, because I have this idea that when it all started, like growing up in our scene internationally, I said, okay, so, and I listened recently to an interview that Alejo made me in 2017, and I was amazed that I mentioned that this idea that we had to help younger producers to, now it was a moment, because I was sure that our music was going to get better and recognized. And I didn't remember that I said this before the Resident Advisor article. And it was always my intention, because at that point in life, is of course, I'm already like almost 50 years old. And at some point you realize that if everyone is doing okay, you're going to do okay. You stop like trying to compete, you know? So I realized this many years ago. So I started like helping others, you know? So, and this, of course, was good for me in many ways. So this record represents this idea, all these concepts, you know, like, you help me, I help you, and we all collectively make this body of work that is very transcendental musically in the history of music, in mankind. It's big, it's really big.
1: It is bigger than the sum of all of us, you know, when you think... The sound of Uruguay in this moment in history, I think it will still be talked about. Yeah, maybe no one is talking about Alfalfa, maybe no one is talking about Lolo, but about this moment in time, I think people will still talk about. So it is bigger than one person. Another thing that I felt on this release was like, wow, this sounds sharp, this fucking good. The mastering is really good. Of course, the production, but it was like, you know, this, when the sound is spot on and everything has its place, where it has to be wide, it's wide, and when it has to be punched, there is punch. Do you know who made the mastering here? Marco from Analog Cut, or who, you know?
0: Yeah, Marco Pellegrino. He has been this angel for the Uruguayan producers in the last years, because he has nailed, you know, he knows very well our style, you know, and each producer, and he recognizes, he's very good. I'm sure he's very good mastering any other kinds of electronic music, But he has mastered a lot of my tracks from before, so he really knows my sound. So he, of course, he always does a very. He's the only mastering engineer that I had never anything to say to complain, because other releases that I had mastered by other people, sometimes I had to, you know, ask the label to ask them to lower the bass, the low end or something, because I really don't want to put out something that I'm not really happy with. So, and I always tell all the younger producers, you have the last word on what your music or the music that you're putting out. Don't let the label go over you or what, whoever, because the once your music is out, it's going to be out for all your life. Forever. So you have to be happy with it. So if you're not happy with the mastering, you just ask them to change it. Don't be afraid to say it. You had to say it.
1: Let me tell you something. The only two mastering engineers I ever worked with my life and my whole life, Marco and you.
0: Yeah, I'm not really like I don't have a mastering studio, but I do like mastering for digital tracks, and it's a way of making a living, of course.
1: And this also I wanted to ask on this point, like, you are also mastering engineer, yeah, not for vinyl and blah and blah, but you are doing mastering for digital tracks. Then how was this path from producer also into mastering, and yeah. And then to open up the possibility that you maybe talked a little bit, but to mention other like commercial or professional relationships to music that you have.
0: I gradually left my advertising job. Nowadays, I already don't make, sometimes something comes up, but I was like doing that stuff for more than 20 years, and I was a little bit bored already. And also the pandemic, you know, brought that kind of work down, so I'm nowadays I'm concentrated into music, and it's the first time that I stopped being scared of being a musician, full time, you know, an artist, and that's it. And that's I stopped caring about if I had, you know, I can't even pay the bills for real, but you know, I will never go back. I don't care if I'm, you know, living in the street or I die tomorrow. I will never go back. I will always just from this day to my death, all only work in music or music related things. You know, of course, someone can send me a job, sound design. I can do it fast. You know, I'm good, whatever. I would never say no to anything that comes, but I will not go for it, you know, like struggle for it, you know. So but yes, for music is my religion. I mean, I see myself as a priest, really, like, for, because it's my guideline in life, you know. And other people that feel the same, I try to help them with my experience, and that's it. That's my leitmotif. So yeah, I mean, I made sound for some video games and stuff. It was more or less the same thing as the advertising thing, and yeah, it was fun. But it's not the same. I mean, different, very different thing. It's another part of my brain, completely separate, you know. And mastering for electronic music, and also I'm working in mixing a lot lately. Because nowadays, you know, like it happened before in rock music or something, you had a mix engineer. So now I'm working a lot with new producers that still don't get the perfect mix, and they pay me to mix their tracks before the mastering. And that's a job that I really love. It's very, very fun. A lot of fun for me. And also mastering, it was like, you know, organic, because I started, like, I also have been, before the mastering tracks, I've been mastering DJ sets, you know, for years. All the DJ sets, you know, from Phonotech or many other DJ said, you know, DJ Colt, or because I really think that if you put out a DJ set in SoundCloud or wherever, it's better to master it, because what in the end what's important is the listening experience of the person who's gonna enjoy this, you know, wherever in the world. So if you have one track that's lower than the other one, or stuff like this, or, you know, like mono tracks or all that stuff, I fix it, you know, I fix it up. So I've been doing a lot of DJ set mastering, and a lot of mastering for digital releases, for mostly Uruguayan labels, but also from other places too. And because I always mastered my own music, except from the vinyls that were released, that were always mastered by Marco, usually, or another guy from, you know, a commercial mastering studio, you know. I do mastering. I have a good equipment, but I don't have a setup that's 100% like a mastering studio, which is very expensive. And in Uruguay, there's no way you can invest that kind of money to put up a mastering studio and pay the bills. You know, it's impossible. So, so I do this like kind of, you know. Of course, I'm cheaper, and but I mean, there's people who it's into it, and they like my style of mastering. It's like an art form, so that's mastering, mixing, and other stuff. I think we didn't mention that I've been doing a lot of audiovisual performances with my experimental side, because CopTrol is still going on. I mean, CopTrol is, nowadays I use it for IDM and experimental music mostly. And I've been for 15 years now, like every couple of years I create a new audiovisual performance, and I get the chance to play it somewhere with my own visuals. And in parallel with the dance floor music thing, I mean, Two-Face, people usually ask me, why do you have two AKAs? What's the idea of having two names? And for me, it really makes sense, because it's completely different stuff. CopTrol is completely dub, IDM, glitch, experimental, all that stuff. And Two-Face is and free-form music. I mean, no boundaries. That's CopTrol. And Two-Face is genre music. I enjoy, you know, I say, okay, I'm going to do a minimal techno track. I'm going to do an acid house track. I'm going to do an electro track. So that's what Two-Face is like. One is abstract, and the other one is representative. You know, it's like it's a history related. Two-Face is history related. And CopTrol, of course, has relationship with history and music, but it's free. Maybe tomorrow I put out something with CopTrol. It's just like, you know, 1 kilohertz tone or something. I mean, there's no boundaries. So that's the idea. And to me, it makes sense to have different names, because I already confused people all my life with CopTrol. With the name CopTrol, I made whatever. So it was very confusing. I always admired all these artists that always made the same sound all their life. Very original, but always the same. And to me, it's impossible. I could never do that in my life. So, but I learned to cope with that. Before,
1: you say cope years, it was that? Really, like if it was negative. I think it's a beautiful thing about your career.
0: Yeah, for me, it was negative.
1: No, but it's beautiful. It's beautiful because it's the exploration, the real exploration of someone who has, you know, inquietude. Someone who has like, okay, I like music. No, I don't like techno. I like music, so I have to make music.
0: Yeah.
1: And music manifests itself in different forms. And I am scared. I am terrified, because when I do music, I always do the same thing and by accident. This is for me. This is I have to cope with. Oh, I wish I was like accidentally making down tempo and glitch hop. No.
0: But You made the problem of my way of doing things is that you create some stuff that some people are interested in, And the next year, they find out that you're creating very different stuff. So they're no more interested. So that's the thing. I was like deceptioning fans all the time. You
1: know? No, I don't know anyone. I don't know anyone from all of my friends.
0: Letting
1: like
0: down
1: music.
0: The fans.
1: No one has ever been, that I know of, no one was ever like, ah, fuck, but Hernan made some cool music that is not my style. I never heard something about this. I never have heard this. Of course, maybe it's your perception because you get this image of like, what it should be like to have a music career and what it means to give your fans what they want. But I think, like, you know, we want uncompromised music. And I think this is also what you make. Let's anchor back a little bit. The last release you sent me is Technology.

0: and I think it's a very meaningful way to come around to the beginning, to make like this circular view of your career, because this is the music that we were talking about in 1997. It was like cutting edge, and the commentary about this possible future in which the relationship between technology and humanity is not so bright. And I think nowadays we're still talking about the same things, the same talking points, the same fears. So philosophically, it is still holding up. And the materiality of the sound, like the sonic nature of the record, is completely still relevant. So yeah, how do you feel now about this maybe future relationship? How do you see it?
1: In fact, I really love technology. I don't think that it's a problem ever was. I think we can't get into the philosophical topic here, because we can spend like 3 more hours talking about what existence is really for me. But I had fun, going back into this concept of cyberpunk and what I was, representing in the first version of technology in 1998. And I had this idea in 2000. I actually was produced in 2024. And I wanted to create this music that is completely a homage to all this industrial music that I always listened to before, and also put out an album, an LP, an LP with a concept, and there are two video clips that two friends of mine, very talented VJs and artists, the two girls that created video clips for it. It has this release has all the things that were going on in the 90s. There's a CD release in the Digipack presentation. There are lyrics with my voice. There are different kinds of tracks in this release. This one that I sent you is like really down tempo ambient stuff. But there are like a more upbeat agrotech, electro-industrial, EBM stuff, and more like trance things, and down-tempo, like more industrial hip-hop stuff. And I wanted to create something that was like separated from the dance floor and just a long play. An album of music, with a concept, and like also like signaling some ending era in my life and the beginning of another one at some point personally. So there was another thing that I did for me, completely for me, because popularity doesn't matter anymore for anyone, so I guess, or I hope so.
0: Okay, so you talk about this being like a end of a cycle, so what is maybe the next cycle starting? Do you define it? Do you envision something? Do you have any concrete plans for the music that you will want to make, or how is it now for you when you look to the future?
1: My way of living is actually going with the flow. I mean, I understand that the future doesn't exist. It's just a construction of the mind. So to me, but I have the intuition. I think every animal, every human has a ability, if they connect with their intuition, really, to know what's going to happen somehow. But it doesn't come from your rational mind. It comes from the guts, So I feel what I'm going to do. And I can talk about that. But I don't know for sure. There's no plan. So So now I started, for instance, creating new music for a new live set, and I was amazed of what's coming out because I didn't expect it. I didn't know what I was going to make that kind of music. It's like maybe some kind of minimal techno, like with all the influences from nowadays or something. I can't describe it, but I can never know. So I have no plan. That's my plan. And that's the best way to live, for sure. And to die, whatever.
0: So do you have any... Do you have any upcoming releases that we have to keep an eye for?
1: Just a few days ago, I released all my unreleased tracks from before, because I think that all those tracks are already old for me, you know? And there were the tracks that weren't released by labels because they were not chosen. So I put them all in Bandcamp, like 27 tracks. And now I'm starting a new kind of music, different music. So that was one, and I just released another Coptro music from 15 years ago that I thought it was worthwhile to put out, IDM stuff. And I don't have a release coming up with a label or something now, because I don't want to share my older stuff anymore. I have like 15 Ableton projects of unfinished tracks that are new that I had to, you know, mix down and everything. And then I will send this to whatever, whoever that's interested in putting on some stuff. And yeah, new music. Sometimes you had to, you know, like pass the room and delete everything, you know, just put it in the drawer and then start again, you know. You have to do this many times in your artistic career, because otherwise if you still cling on to your other success from before, and that's very unhealthy. That's very unhealthy. Yeah. And boring.
0: We don't know what comes next, but for sure you say... Know. here we say this is out and this needs to be out, and there is an intentionality of doing something new,
1: and it will be better than whatever before. It's always better. You have to be optimistic, you know. It will be better. It will be better for sure.
0: Yes, I'm also optimistic, because my last question that I write down is there a place for optimism? You know, was a question for the end. And for me, it is like, I am optimistic in that we're going to still get new music from you, and this will make the future a little bit better.
1: Yeah. If future really existed, it will be better. But there's nothing such as future, you know. So you have to be aware of what's happening now.
0: When it comes, the present will be nice. Okay, Hernan, thank you so much for your time.
1: Thank you.
0: And yes, let's make more music.
1: Thanks, Austin. Love you, man.

to one kiss, one ear, to one.

Still trying to answer your question. Both of us were enticed by the play in playwork about what we do when we play. About familiar rhythms, anti-rhythms of a weekday.

intrusion into my desired solitude. I went ahead with determination, rejecting a brief urge of flight to take the opposite direction. My fears were realized, however, when the cyclist passed me again and again at every intersection and curve. Every nerve ending

too rapid rate. My spine tingled, my heart raced, my breath was shallow. I walked stiffly and quickly, too afraid to turn around and look. Too late, but there it was approaching, then overtaking.

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This is the neighborhood I lived in when I went to high school, in the days when the area was frontier suburbs surrounded by forests. My suburb was the invader of the previous farmland.

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0: Hi everybody. You're listening to Ears Grow Forever, episode 4. Ears Grow Forever is a radio show about musical journeys, personal stories, and the ways music accompanies us through life. Musical journeys are rarely linear, and sometimes we discover new sounds and genres that completely change how we listen. At other times, familiar music stays with us through difficult moments and helps us find our way again. And I'm sure both of my guests for this episode know this feeling very well. We talk about it later, and I'm really looking forward to exploring the music that has shaped their lives. My guests share a deep connection to ambient music, which makes this episode a bit special. One of my guests is Stefan Kunze. Music has always been at the center of Stefan's life. He has worked for Universal and Spotify, but above all, he's a music journalist with a deep curiosity for sound and culture. He has written for many outlets, including the infamous Juice Hip Hop magazine, where he served as an editor-in-chief and interviewed artists like Kanye and Nas, the big stars of the scene. Today, he runs Zen Sounds, a website and newsletter, which I highly recommend following, dedicated to ambient, experimental, and vaporwave music. Hi, Stefan. Good that you're here.
1: Hey, Tim. Thanks for having me.
0: And my second guest is my good friend Megan, also known as Low Tide. Megan grew up in Montreal, surrounded by the electronic music scene at a very special time for ambient and underground electronic music in general. Megan began making music in Montreal and co-hosted a radio show called Synopsis for 5 years that primarily focused on ambient. And that journey now continues in Berlin. Hi, Megan.

0: You were listening to Nightmares on Wax from Telepathic Fish compilation. This track is called Night's Interlude. Megan, just last week I received a private W ambient mix, which I was not supposed to share. And I can tell you, it's very tough not to pass this on. But honestly, I really loved your last mix. And I'm very happy you're here to share some of your favorite music with us. And music often tells us a lot about how we're doing right now, sometimes more than words do. So I would love to begin by just checking in. Megan, what's your vibe at the moment? Please give us a song that you could listen to on repeat for the rest of the day. What are you thinking about?
1: it's a piece of music that I have been listening to repeatedly. Starting in December, I guess, I've been playing a lot of Zelda and Breath of the Wild, Tears of the Kingdom. And there's a track that plays anytime a dragon is flying around your area, like all of the other soundtracking and sound effects cut. And it's just this moment of beautiful music that's playing and you turn around and there's this majestic dragon flying above you, and no matter what I'm doing, I just stop and listen to that. And so I guess this is my vibe at the moment.
0: Yeah, please show us the Zelda song.
1: Yeah,
0: it's nice.
1: No problem.

0: Yeah, the whole soundtrack of all of the Zelda games are really beautiful and also definitely give me a feeling of childhood. Very impressive scoring. And with this dragon track in the game, you should also collect a scale from one of these dragons to rid it of something that's possessing it, causing it harm. And you should offer it at a spring of wisdom. And every time I'm doing this, I undress Link so that he's as naked as the game allows. And he drops the scale into the fountain and it purifies the dragon. And so this is called Purified Dragon from the soundtrack.
1: Purified Dragon. And Link is the main character of the Zelda games, yeah?
0: Yeah.
1: All right, cool.
0: Yeah.
1: So, Stefan, what's your vibe? You've been playing Zelda a lot the last days, or what's going on?
2: Not really. I was a big video game nerd back in the days, but those days are long gone. I love the music, though. Took me to a different place as well. My vibe in January 26 is, I don't know, I'm not very good. I'm also not in full depression mode yet. But just, you know, with world politics and everything going on, you know.
1: Totally understandable, yeah.
2: Yeah, fascism in the U.S. and ICE people shooting, murdering people in the street.
1: Yeah.
2: Yeah, it's just, it's a hard time right now. So I don't want to, I don't want to drag you down too much. But I've developed a few tools myself to just, you know, deal with these things on, for the sake of my mental health. And one of them is music. And this is why I want to play the song that I could listen to for the rest of the day, which is The Milky Sea by Jeffrey Cantu Ledesma, an experimental musician from upstate New York. I think he's based right now. And this is one of my favorite albums of 25, an album called Gift Songs. And it's just this like very peaceful ambient track, which is 20 minutes long. It's like the full A side of the record. It's just acoustic textures, very, it doesn't tell you how to feel, which I love because it's not manipulative in that way, you know. It's like Brian Eno said, it just creates a space to think, and this is what I love about it.
1: Let's take a listen. I'm excited.

0: Yeah, so this goes on for another 15 minutes. One thing I want to add, though, is that Jeffrey Cantu Ledesma is a Zen Buddhist priest, actually. And he's also a hospice chaplain in his day job. So his whole worldview kind of is around, you know, compassion. And this also comes through in the music, I think. And I am a lay student of Zen Buddhism myself, so that's why I maybe feel drawn to this music as well.
1: Yeah, listening to that, I got teary-eyed. It brought me to a really beautiful place of just, offering some relief and some beauty and some warmth and lightness. And I appreciate you mentioning where the music is coming from, because I don't know, I'm paying a lot of attention to artists in the United States at the moment and what they're needing to do in order to process this and to maintain some semblance of lightness and to make it possible to live through this and to have enough energy to continue showing up every day and also taking care of oneself after. Like, I think music is a really important place in activism and just maintaining one's sanity in these times.
2: Yeah, definitely a very beautiful piece. I could have listened to it for a lot longer, 20 minutes. I will get into that after the show, I guess. All right, different topic. Now we caught the actual vibe of the moment, but in general, is there a big record that has been following you for a long time? Maybe a record that you would save from a burning building, which would be the one record that you would grab running out? Megan, yeah. What would you grab?
1: It would be really, I've thought about this a lot, actually. It would be really difficult to choose. Actually, all the records that you see around the room right now are from my partner Rama, who died in June. And so it would be very difficult to save just one. I'd probably throw a bunch of blankets in my tub and get them wet and throw them over the shelves and hope that they survive. But I would walk out the door with Gas Pop

and involved a move to Germany. So yeah, very special record for me, and love to play one. They're all untitled.

0: Yeah, you can really hear that this record has been loved with all the crackles and pops on it, but it's very beautiful.
1: Absolutely. Thanks, Megan, for sharing the story and the music. I really love this record too. It's my favorite Gas record of them all. Yeah, I also have another record that reminds me of a certain time in my life. It's a nostalgic one for me personally. It's Boards of Canada, the first album. I mean, I grew up in the 80s and 90s, so that was like my childhood and youth. And Boards of Canada's music just has this wistful kind of nostalgia through all the analog synths and the melodies. And when I hear this music, I'm a child again. It's Saturday morning. I'm sitting in front of the TV with the VHS attached to it and watching weird science fiction movies. Or sitting in the back of my parents' car, just going somewhere and have headphones on. Just these moments of like being on your own, like in your own world as a kid. So yeah, this is Boards of Canada, and the song is called, I never know how to pronounce this actually, Roy G Biv. What does that actually mean?
2: Red, orange, yellow, green, blue, indigo, violet.
1: Amazing. So yeah, I have listened to Boards of Canada for 25 years, and now I've learned what this means. Amazing.

0: So beautiful. Yeah, Stefan, as we know, you have a big background in hip-hop music, and in another podcast, I heard that you also covered grunge songs and all kinds of other music. So you have a big musical journey behind you. What else is there in your musical upbringing that you can relate to?
1: Well, as I said, I grew up in the late 80s and 90s, so a lot of synth pop, high energy, just, you know, this bubblegum type pop music that was prevalent in the late 80s, like Stock Aitken, Waterman stuff. That was the stuff that led me into it. And then the 90s were more about hip hop and electronic music to me, which went in parallel. I always listened to a lot of UK stuff, like Warp, IDM stuff, trip hop, drum and bass, like all the stuff that was cool to me in the 90s. And I mean, of course, I also listened to rock, like Sonic Youth and Nirvana and that type of stuff. So it was just, I was immersed in, I would say, underground or alternative music in the 90s, all sorts of different stuff. But hip hop and electronic music were the two main pillars, I'd say. And that's why I wanna play a song by Aphex Twin, just a very classic one from the Selected Ambient Works 85 to 92. It's the first song. It's called Extal, and it's just, I don't know, I always loved and felt drawn to these more ambient type electronic tracks because I wasn't a club person. I grew up in the countryside. I took headphones. I played video games with my friends and listened to this type of music, and this is my access to electronic music.

0: beautiful track. This is also a favorite of mine from Aphex Twin. Also my roommate in Montreal, Owen, he also was living in the countryside in rural New Brunswick in St. John's, and somehow he also managed to connect to music like this. Like, I think his mom was like a fan of The Orb or something, and so he was listening to those tapes as a kid. And I remember him telling me that he broke his foot dancing to this in his room as a child.
1: Wow.
0: Yeah. He's a really wild dancer, and so I can really, it's very vivid in my mind whenever the song plays, I see him breaking the foot.
1: Yeah, you told me some stories about this guy yesterday. I can see him doing that now after your stories from yesterday.
0: Yeah, in general, I also have really vivid images of me being a kid and just having my Walkman, my CD player, and just being kind of really having discovered some music, but it wasn't necessarily reflected in my social sphere or within my family or something like that. And so, I don't know, just an ode to all of the isolated heads in their childhoods who were still on, you know, managing to find the music on Napster and that kind of thing, and just getting into it at a young age. Like, we were all digging as kids. I remember the very first time that I found ambient music. My dad had a website in the early internet days. He is a physician and had patients with cancer diagnoses who he realized needed a support group, a way to connect with one another. And so he made a website that people could go and learn about their diagnosis and somehow get in contact with one another. And I remember sitting next to him and watching him design the website. And he had an album that he connected to the site. So as soon as he went on, it started playing, and it was an indigenous flute record that he can't remember who this is or where it came from, that maybe he just bought it from someone who was busking at a ferry in Victoria, that kind of thing. But I started to love this CD, and I remember just being a kid with my headphones on, laying in bed. I was also living in the suburbs, and so even though Canada has really beautiful nature, it was really not often that I had access to it. I spent a lot of time in cars, hockey rinks, that kind of thing. And this was my way of laying in my bed and going outside to nature, where I really wanted to be, but could only go from inside. And yeah, doing that really intuitively as a child. And so I still can't find what this record is or was, but I can really still hear it very clearly inside of me. So I can't play it, which is against your rules.
1: What do you mean? Like, it's inside of you, but it's not there.
0: Yeah, I mean, I can't find it. I really searched a lot to see if I could find this. It might have been, it was a CD, and I can't, like, maybe somebody just made it themselves or something like this. But to this day, when I'm listening to the sound of like a wooden flute in a nature-y thing, it still brings me back to that there and brings me a good feeling of going outside from inside.
2: Okay, since it's impossible to find your song, I'm just gonna swoop in also with a track that includes a wooden flute. And it's a song that gives me a very warm feeling inside as well. It just reminds me of warm summer nights. It's by Ulla, and it's the middle piece of the Hope Sonata.

0: think we just talked about it. We all have songs from our childhood or way back that we still feel deeply connected to, but we just can't find it anywhere online. We don't know the title or the artist. Do you know this too, Stefan?
1: Absolutely. And I was also relating a lot to what Megan just said about the memory of a song, which is also often quite different than the actual song itself. So the memory distorts it in this interesting way. And this is something that I've been loving about this genre called Vaporwave, which I'm really into. I mean, I've been into it for almost 10, 11 years now, but it's gone in certain waves. And these last couple of years have been really interesting again to me. But I want to show you one song that really got me into it, because it's a similar phenomenon. The song I'm going to play is sampling a 1984 song by Diana Ross, but it's doing it in a way that it sounds completely uncanny and eerie in a way. It's a song by Ramona Langley, alias Vectroid. This song, I think, she released under her Macintosh Plus alias. Ramona Langley is a trans woman from the Pacific Northwest, and she's like the pioneer of vaporwave in general. And this is from the very classic album Floral Shop.

0: So, Stefan, I noticed that many of the vaporwave artists use like internet-related names. This one was called Macintosh. The titles are often titled with like Japanese symbols. Why is that?
1: I think it's about... So this genre, vaporwave, I've been listening to it for more than 10 years. And in the beginning, it was a lot about being decentralized in this way that the music didn't have like a local scene or an actual IRL space, so to say. It was more like an online scene. And the people were also very anonymous, the artists. So they were kind of like detaching their identity from the art, which was also probably a way why many trans, neurodivergent, and just like outsider people felt drawn to this type of music, because they could just freely express themselves there. And yeah, I just find that very interesting, and it draws me in because I also had that feeling of loving music so deeply in my life sometimes, but no one around me really understanding it and not being able to share it with anyone, or just being able to share like a very small part of it. So yeah, that's just what I love about vaporwave in general.
0: It's definitely good to know. I never knew this. Thanks for sharing. And Megan, you moved to Montreal when you were like 18 years old.
2: Yeah, 18. I went to university there.
0: Oh yeah. How did this shape your way of listening to music, your musical experience? You said you were like, had your first experience and touch points to the underground electronic music scene. How was that for you, being 18 and arriving there?
2: Well, similar to what Stefan just said, that just really listening to music and loving music and finally having a space and people around me who were listening similarly. And yeah, there was a place to participate and to get into it. A couple of years after I was living in, after I moved to Montreal, there was this artist space that was self-run, completely DIY. It was called La Plante, or The Plant. And it was a loft space that was on top of a hat shop in an industrial part of the city. And there were people living there, but also there was kind of constant music going on. Also during the week, there'd be experimental music, ambient bands, weird stuff, just kind of constantly happening. And because people were living there, it was a home as well. So yeah, like there was a kitchen where when you walked in, there's food being prepared, and people have dumpster dived and are sharing food with the community and making things. Everyone's bringing stuff, making things together. Beautiful space. And in the back was a little garden that we were maintaining, and it was directly on train tracks. And so all the time when you're seeing a show or playing yourself, every 20 minutes, you're going to hear trains passing through, which you feel the rumbling first, and then eventually the train is passing and it goes on. And it was actually sometimes dangerous because people would like lay on the tracks and stuff. And we got visited from the authorities for this. But it was a really beautiful place. And this was a place where people listened to a lot of music for the first time or performed themselves for the first time. One of the most consistent functions at the plant was called the drone sleepover. And this happened four times a year, usually with the equinox, solstice, this kind of thing. And maybe I could already play some music from it, or should I not? Or?
0: Sure.
2: Yeah.
0: So can you tell us a little bit more about the drone sleepovers?
2: Yeah. Maybe it's nice to do it while the music is playing, because then I'm not alone. Ready?
1: Yeah.
2: The drone sleepover in Montreal was occurring, yeah, four times a year. And the idea was that it was constant, continuous drone performances throughout the entire night. And so when you would show up to the plant, you would first see so many bicycles locked to the fence and also lifted up and locked on top of the fence, just bikes everywhere. And you know that people are there already. Walk up the stairs and go in, and there's plants everywhere, and materials have been hung from the ceilings to make it really low and cave-like. And it's really warm inside. Also, when it's winter, was my favorite time to go. Food on the stove, soup on the stove, and also a big piece of paper at the bar, kitchen bar, where you could sign up for your slot, and it was first come, first serve, and you write a certain name, and a lot of us just chose a name that just existed for that night. And so sometimes you would be like, where is DJ Khaled? Who is that? Like, they're up now, like, you know, have to find them.
0: Did you ever play there, and what was your name?
2: Yeah, I did. My very first time ever performing anywhere publicly was at the Drone Sleepover. And this is the case for several people I know. And yeah, there would be a main mixing board. Oh, sorry, everyone would be asleep. Like, the idea is to be asleep and to play music that is subtle enough to not disturb anybody, wake people up. Like, we even had to at some point write like a field guide to effective droning, which is really
0: good. Yeah, you told me about this.
2: I have a copy of that. So everyone would bring blankets, mattresses, things to sleep on, and you would have to, when it's your turn, find space for yourself amongst people who are fully sleeping, have your little space set up, and somehow, without disturbing anyone and so without speaking, you would have to communicate by looking at the person across the room who's finishing. And so you would kind of make a connection and say, coming in, are you coming out, are you ready, but never speaking to one another. And this is also how I